0: Ratzlaff keeps thinking about the fire crews still working in the rough surrounding terrain.
1: We're all up here in this community. We're just absolutely heartbroken about the loss of the firefighters.
0: The firefighters who died have been identified as Emily Baker of Michigan, Nick Hutcherson of Arizona, and Sydney Watson of Alabama. For NPR News, I'm Stina Sieg in Grand Junction, Colorado.
2: U.S. stocks rose today and recovered some of their losses from last week. 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
3: For KHSU, I'm Stephanie McGarry, and here's your local news rundown for Monday, June 29th. The Eureka Police Department is seeking witnesses to a serious motorcycle accident that occurred Saturday evening near Henderson and C Streets. Investigators have determined the motorcyclist was traveling westbound on Henderson Street and attempted to split lanes when they lost control of the motorcycle, which laid down and slid into a parked vehicle. Whether alcohol or drug impairment was a factor remains under investigation. Anyone who witnessed the collision or has information about the case should contact EPD's Criminal Investigations Unit at 707-441-4300. Hotel Arcata and owner Big Lagoon Rancheria have filed a protest with the ABC against the liquor license application from Salvador Costanzo for Sidelines Sports Bar. Sidelines and Bar Toby and Jack's, both owned by Costanzo, lost their liquor licenses in 2020 following a months-long investigation that revealed bar employees and patrons were selling drugs out of the establishments. The protest filed by Hotel Arcata General Manager Sherry Potter holds that the operation of Sidelines had, quote, a disastrous effect on the hotel's business, making it impossible to operate successfully and causing severe financial harm. In the case of the ongoing investigation into Miranda's rescue, the sheriff's office will hold a press conference this afternoon, which we were unable to report on before our news deadline. We will provide updates from the press conference later this week. This has been your Monday Local News Roundup. You can find more local stories and national news from NPR on KHSU.org. From all of us at KHSU, please stay safe and have a good week.
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7: It's All Things Considered from NPR News. I'm Scott Detrow. The conservative Supreme Court took sides against the Republican Party in a ruling today. The case was about mail-in voting. The court upheld a Mississippi law that allows election officials to count mail-in ballots that are postmarked by Election Day but received after Election Day. Here to explain the court's ruling is NPR political correspondent Ashley Lopez. Hey, Ashley.
8: Hey there.
7: Tell us more about the case.
8: Yeah, so this case was centered on a Mississippi law that allows election administrators to count postmarked ballots that arrive up to 5 days after Election Day. The Republican National Committee and the Trump campaign filed a challenge to that law before the 2024 election, arguing that these sorts of grace periods for voters amount to an unlawful extension of elections. They argued that Congress sets an election day and counting votes after that jeopardizes the integrity of American elections.
7: And it seems like the court's majority did not buy that argument.
8: They did not. In a 5-4 ruling where two conservative justices, Amy Coney Barrett and John Roberts, sided with the liberal wing of the court, they said that Mississippi's law isn't violating federal statute. Justice Barrett authored this opinion. She wrote that states have the right to maintain some latitude in how they run their elections, which includes how they run their mail-in ballot programs. And while this might be out of step with President Trump and some GOP officials, this is actually historically a pretty conservative principle. The majority also said in clear language that voting is happening when voters fill out a ballot, mm-hmm. not when ballots are making their way through the mail.
7: I mean, the split from the conservatives of the court is pretty interesting, but I'm curious what the reaction has been from conservatives not sitting in the Supreme Court.
8: Yeah, well, I mean, President Trump was obviously upset, right? He renewed his call to severely restrict mail-in ballots nationwide, even though he often votes by mail himself. He also urged Congress to pass an elections overhaul bill that so far has gone nowhere in the Senate and notably doesn't include anything about ballot receipt deadlines. There is Mississippi's Republican governor too, Tate Reeves. Even though the court upheld his state's

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1: Sounds pretty nice. I don't know. First, though, let's do the numbers. Dow Industrial's up 306 today, 0.6%, 52,182. The NASDAQ added 522 points, 2.1%, 25,820. The S&P 500 up 86 points, 1.2%, 74.40 there. So, Rocket Lab makes launch vehicles, you know, uses them to put clients' payloads into orbit. It's paying $8 billion to buy Iridium Communications and its network of telecom satellites so it can compete against SpaceX. Rocket Labs up 15.9% today. Iridium ascended 25.4%. Meanwhile, SpaceX discussing a deal to provide cell service with cable and internet provider Charter, so says Bloomberg. Okay, SpaceX up 7.1% on the day. 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
3: For KHSU, I'm Stephanie McGarry with your Monday weather forecast and community updates. Tonight will be clear inland and mostly cloudy on the coast, with sunny conditions inland and sunny but windy conditions on the coast expected throughout the week. Coastal areas will see nighttime lows in the low 50s tonight and daytime highs in the low 60s tomorrow, and inland areas will see nighttime lows in the upper 40s and daytime highs in the upper 80s. 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And now for community calendar events. Tonight, Redwood Rocks in Arcata will host Monday Night Swing Dance with a drop-in class at 7 and a social dance starting at 8. The Shanty in Eureka will host an open mic tonight from 8 to 10. Tomorrow, the Shelter Cove Farmers Market will be open in the Jippo Ale Mill parking lot from 11 to 3. The Fortuna Farmers Market will be open on Main Street from 3 to 6 p.m. Froth Coffee Bar in Arcata will host an open mic tomorrow night from 7:30 to 10. On Wednesday, Dogbone Feral Jazz will perform on the patio at Larrapin Cafe in Trinidad from 5 to 8 p.m. Good Day Studios in Arcata will host the Good Day Art Club, where you can work on your own projects alongside other artists, exchange ideas, find inspiration, and build community, Wednesday from 6 to 8 p.m. Froth Coffee Bar will host Movie Wednesday from 7 to 9 p.m. Visit our community calendar to see the full list of events or to submit your own. From all of us at KHSU, please stay safe and have a good week.
1: This is Marketplace. I'm Kai Rizdahl. You know how the streaming slash entertainment slash media slash TV slash film business is really fragmented right now? Comcast would like you to hold its beer. The cable conglomerate said today it's going to spin off its media subsidiary, NBC Universal, into a separate publicly traded company. It's going to have TV and film and Peacock in it. That's the streaming service. Also Universal theme parks. Comcast keeps its connectivity businesses, broadband and wireless. The deal is going to take about a year to get done, which honestly is forever in this business. Marketplace's Stephanie Hughes reports.
4: When Comcast bought NBC Universal back in 2011, we were in a very different media landscape.
5: The synergies that made sense 15 years ago are less and less apparent.
4: Roger Entner is with Recon Analytics, which counts Comcast as a customer. He points out that since then, streaming has become a thing. Satellite internet, also more of a thing. Content creators are definitely a thing. All of these create challenges for Comcast.
5: the attention that they deserve makes it much easier if there are two companies than one.
4: Entner says Comcast and NBC have always been culturally pretty different and will be more at home in separate houses, so to speak. A cable company, he says, is by definition risk averse because it's got to help people get and stay online.
5: Whereas when it comes to content, this is all about not being boring, not being cautious, because that's like the worst content you can watch on television.
4: This is not Comcast's first attempt to divide and conquer. Earlier this year, it spun off cable networks, including MSNBC and CNBC. One potential motive?
6: It's a for sale sign.
4: Charles Schrager is a professor at both NYU and Fordham and a former HBO exec. He says it's tough to sell an entertainment company wrapped inside a cable company. No other business wants to eat something that big.
6: There's too many things that they don't want. But would they be interested in buying a library?
4: A library of movies and TV shows with a streaming service as the cherry on top? That's a lot more digestible. I'm Stephanie Hughes from Marketplace.

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1: I'm Jesse Thorne. This week on Bullseye, Craig Ferguson on his love of all things American, including you, New York City.
2: People have their own little things, but they somehow think New York is not America as the rest of America. But I feel the opposite. I think it's full-on America.
1: Plus, I'll talk with Michael Sarnowski, the director of the new movie, The Death of Robin Hood. That's on the next Bullseye from MaximumFun.org and NPR.

0: It has one of the highest unemployment rates in the world, north of 30%, and many people struggling to make ends meet with the recent uptick in the price of fuel. And so lots of people feeling frustrated and feeling that migrants are the reason for their hardships.
1: So today's the day that's been given as a deadline for these people to leave. What do they do now? Because some have very established ties in South Africa.
0: Absolutely. We've spoken over the last few weeks to people who've been here for over a decade and have chosen to voluntarily leave the country, go back to their country.

0: want to make sure that the Lebanese army has the ability to go after Hezbollah, because Hezbollah is a threat.
1: Got to stop you there, Democratic Congressman Gregory Meeks of New York. Thanks so much.
2: The Alaska Supreme Court is ordering the name of a retired teacher to remain on the state's primary ballot. Dan Sullivan filed to run as a Republican against Alaska's junior U.S. senator, who is also a Republican and also named Dan Sullivan. Alaska Public Media's Liz Ruskin reports.
3: The challenger, Dan Sullivan, from the tiny town of Petersburg in southeast Alaska, says he's a genuine candidate, running because he's dissatisfied with his two-term senator.
4: For the last 12 years, having my representative share my name and continually do a job that, in my opinion, is not what helps people of Alaska, it just sort of hit harder maybe than it hits other people. You just take it a little more personally.
3: Senator Sullivan and his allies say the challenger is a sham who is trying to confuse voters and throw the race for the Democratic candidate, Mary Peltola. Peltola and her party say they had nothing to do with the second Sullivan candidacy. In Alaska's August primary, all candidates appear on the same ballot, and the top four of any party advance to the general election. The court left it up to the Division of Elections to decide how the challenger's name will appear on the ballot. The two Sullivans have different middle initials, but the division says that wouldn't be enough to avoid voter confusion. Senator Sullivan campaign spokesman Nate Adams says the court's decision lets an election manipulator on the ballot.
5: That said, we are encouraged by the fact that the director of the Division of Elections will be able to use her expertise to best differentiate between the Petersburg fraud and the incumbent, Senator Dan Sullivan, ultimately to the benefit of all Alaska voters.
3: One option election officials have proposed is to strip the challenger of his Republican label. His attorney says that wouldn't be legal. For NPR News, I'm Liz Ruskin.
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13: Hello. Anitnak Brian Mead Jr. Hello, my name is Brian Mead Jr. with the Wiat Tribe's Daguruluwi Cultural Center, bringing you this week's Sulalek Phrase of the Week. This week's phrase is Kwiletsul. This is the word for the peregrine falcon. Did you know the peregrine falcon is one of the fastest animals in the world? They have been recorded flying at a top speed of over 200 miles per hour while they dive under their prey from above. And another fun fact, although non-intentional, the B-2 Spirit Bomber manufactured by Northrop Grumman, if looked at from the side, closely resembles the diving form of the peregrine falcon. Kwiletsul. To learn more or practice this week's phrase yourself, visit www.wiat.us or follow the Daguruluwi on Facebook. Hoop. Thanks.
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0: parents who are American citizens, because the registration process would have to be reconsidered everywhere.
1: This is a discussion of the meaning of the Constitution, and I want to bring in Ximena Bustillo, who covers immigration for us. You did something, Ximena, on NPR's Morning Edition this morning that I thought was very useful. You just quoted the Constitution, the actual phrase. Section 1, 14th Amendment, right at the top. All persons born or naturalized in the United States and subject to the jurisdiction thereof are citizens of the United States. Mm-hmm. It seems pretty straightforward. All persons. But what is the basis on which the president or opponents of this interpretation would say there's some kind of leeway here, latitude here?
2: The president and many of the people in his administration are saying that interpretation of this amendment has just simply gone too far. They say that people who are not here permanently, as in legal permanent residents or green card holders or with citizenship, that their children should not automatically be granted U.S. citizenship. Now, there are already some select carve-outs, for example, the children of some diplomats and kind of folks like that. But he says that it needs to go further. And if you're here without legal status, if you're here temporarily, if you're here on a student visa, and you have a child, that child should not be granted U.S. citizenship.
1: Ximena, and Carrie Johnson may have thoughts about this as well. It is very interesting to hear part of the argument the president has advanced and others, because they have said, well, look at the context of this amendment. It was after the Civil War.
3: So we wear many hats. Sometimes it's like, how did we end up with this?
4: There aren't very many people who are doing what I'm doing.
5: Those are the mornings where I'm like, what in the heck am I doing here today? I should have slept in.
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10: Hello, Anitnak Brian Mead Jr. Hello, my name is Brian Mead Jr. with the Wiat Tribe's Da Guru Lui Cultural Center, bringing you this week's Sulalek Phrase of the Week. This week's phrase is Kui Let Sul. This is the word for the peregrine falcon. Did you know the peregrine falcon is one of the fastest animals in the world? They have been recorded flying at a top speed of over 200 miles per hour while they dive under their prey from above. And another fun fact, although non-intentional, the B-2 Spirit Bomber manufactured by Northrop Grumman, if looked at from the side, closely resembles the diving form of the peregrine falcon. Kui Let Sul. To learn more or practice this week's phrase yourself, visit www.wiat.us or follow the Da Guru Lui on Facebook. Hoop. Thanks.
11: How does this fit into the president's sort of broader program around immigration?
12: It fits into it perfectly, but it would be a seismic change. I mean, it would change who gets to be an American, what it means to be an American. I think this would be the most consequential change that President Trump effected, if in fact the court rules for him. And don't forget, he's not saying how people would become Americans. Remember, he started out his immigration policies saying he was only going to focus on people who are here undocumented with criminal records. And then he pretty quickly moved on to people who were here legally, maybe with green cards or other statuses. And what does this mean? Does it mean that the president gets to decide who is a citizen or not? It would basically create an incredibly chaotic system. But also, I think more fundamentally, it really goes to the heart of who's an American. And don't forget, that 14th Amendment was upheld, I think, in 1898. Carrie can probably cite the case. I mean, this is a long-standing rule in the United States, and it's integral to what the United States is as a welcoming country, a country of immigrants. And that would totally – this, if the court rules with Trump, that would upend that completely.
11: You noted earlier, just a minute ago, that this move against transgender athletes, a small group though they may be, is broadly popular with the American public, at least it is now, and perhaps if people see the consequences.

0: With the exception of birthright and the tariff case, this was a gonzo term for Trump. He won most of everything he wanted, even on tariffs, as everybody always knew, there are some ways around it, even though some of those may be limited. And when it comes to birthright, Mara's right, and everything else pretty much that he wanted, he got. And this is a court that by a 6-3 majority is devoted to the idea of executive power, and it has strengthened it over and over and over again.
1: And we'll keep listening. NPR's Nina Totenberg, NPR's Kerry Johnson, and NPR's Mara Liasson, thanks to all of you for your insights in this big day of Supreme Court rulings at the end of the term. We'll continue to analyze and report on the results right here on NPR News.
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2: That's North Coast Conversations, Tuesday evenings during All Things Considered, and Wednesday mornings during Morning Edition, right here on KHSU. The Civil Grand Jurors Association and the Humboldt County Superior Court are looking for applicants to serve on the 2026-27 Civil Grand Jury. Jury members work as a group to study and report on all aspects of city and county government, special districts, school boards, and other agencies. For more details or an application, visit humboldt.courts.ca.gov. The next session starts this July and runs to June 2027. Interviews are being scheduled now.
6: Hotwatlo, Anitnak Brian Mead Jr. Hello, my name is Brian Mead Jr. with the Wiat Tribe's Daguruluit Cultural Center, bringing you this week's Sulatlak Phrase of the Week. This week's phrase is Kwiletsul. This is the word for the peregrine falcon. Did you know the peregrine falcon is one of the fastest animals in the world? They have been recorded flying at a top speed of over 200 miles per hour while they dive under their prey from above. And another fun fact, although non-intentional, the B-2 Spirit Bomber manufactured by Northrop Grumman, if looked at from the side, closely resembles the diving form of the peregrine falcon. Kwiletsul. To learn more or practice this week's phrase yourself, visit www.wiat.us or follow the Daguruluit on Facebook. Hoop. Thanks.
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1: It's Morning Edition from NPR News. I'm Steve Inskeep.
8: And I'm Michelle Martin. Good morning. The Supreme Court wrapped up its term this morning with three consequential decisions on birthright citizenship, campaign finance, and trans athlete bans. Joining us to talk about this is Kim Whaley. She's professor of law at the University of Baltimore Law School, where she teaches constitutional law, civil procedure, administrative law, and federal courts. Professor Whaley, thanks so much for joining us once again.
9: Great to be with you.
8: Let's start with that birthright citizenship decision. The Supreme Court ruled that virtually all children born in this country are entitled to birthright citizenship. How much of a, I don't know what word to use, rebuke is this to President Trump?
9: Well, you know, in listening to you restate the holding, it's ironic because you just restated the text of the 14th Amendment, which says all persons born. So this is the kind of decision that they could have just pointed to the Constitution and said, there's really not a job for the Supreme Court here. You just read the text. We're textualists, as the majority likes to say. And here we have a 5-4 ruling, or if you count Justice Kavanaugh's concurrence, 6-4, 6-3, on a debate around the plain language of the Constitution itself. So I think the fact that this has become a challenged issue and a

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1: What if one day you noticed that there were no beavers in your woods? And instead of going to the agencies, the bureaucracy, what if instead you decided to handle things yourself? On the next Snap Judgment,

0: The upcoming 4th of July weekend is expected to set travel records. U.S. airlines are carrying more passengers than ever. It's all testing the limits of the aviation system.
1: It's clear that the biggest threat to healthy and competitive airline industry, it's our short-staffed and woefully antiquated air traffic control system.
0: I'm Scott Detrow. Hear that story on the next All Things Considered from NPR News.
2: So we wear many hats. 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
1: I'm Ira Flatow. 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
4: What are some of the worst military mistakes in American history?
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6: Supreme Court issues its final rulings of the term on Tuesday. One outstanding case is President Trump's bid to restrict the Constitution's guarantee of birthright citizenship. We have analysis of that decision and its implications tomorrow on Morning Edition from NPR News.
7: A growing number of research scientists in the United States are looking overseas for work. Is the Trump administration to blame? That story on the next All Things Considered from NPR News.

0: 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Welcome to North Coast Conversations on KHSU. I'm Stephanie McGarry. Humboldt County's civil grand jury, a group of citizens who investigate public agencies to ensure they are operating legally, efficiently, and in the best interest of the public, is about to start its next session and is now looking for new members to serve on the jury. This week we met with Dennis Reed of the civil grand jury to learn more about what the grand jury does, the importance of serving as a watchdog of local government, and how you can get involved.
1: Hello, I'm Dennis Reed, and I'm currently serving on the 25-26 Humboldt County Civil Grand Jury. Civil is a very important piece of our title. We don't do anything with criminal matters. The civil grand jury is responsible for investigating, as needed, a local government agencies in Humboldt County. We take a look at them with our idea of making government better. So we'll take a look at an agency, their practices. Are they following the rules that they have established? Are they applying those rules fairly to all the citizens of the county? We also take a look to see if there are ways that they could be more effective or efficient. And sometimes we'll actually compare, say, our county in Humboldt County to a similar county in Mendocino or something like that. So the whole goal is to make things better. There are a number of ways we can decide to do an investigation. One is that we have a complaint form that anybody can submit to us, anonymous or not, but we prefer to have a name on it so we can talk to them. Another way would be if we just read something in the news that we think, well, hey, this looks interesting. Let's take a look at that. And the third way would be if one of the jurors is coming on, has a particular something they want to do. It is up to the jury to investigate each of these things, and we have to have a vote of about at least 12 people say, okay, yeah, let's look at this one. So, for example, if someone comes in with a, like I say, if they have an axe to grind, they have to convince 11 other people that it's a good axe to grind. In a good year, we consist of 19 citizen volunteers. What happens a lot of times throughout the year is that some people drop off, health and other things pop up. So we're always looking for people to apply. We'll spend months looking at whatever the topic is. We'll do research. We do a lot of interviews with the people. And then what we do is we write a report. When the report comes out, we will have our findings and we'll have recommendations. And the recommendations have to be pointed towards elected officials. And by law in California, those people have to respond to our reports within 60 days or 90 days. They have to respond. Their response can be, yeah, we don't agree. We like to do the reports, obviously, to get public attention to the matter, so that even if we have not made a forceful enough argument on our own sake, perhaps the public will say, hey, you guys should do this. We're a watchdog for local government. An important distinction is that we don't investigate state entities, federal entities, and we don't look at private businesses, nonprofits, any of that stuff. We also can't look at tribes. It's got to be city government, county government, special district. A grand jury term runs from July through June, so we're about to end our current term, and they're getting ready to bring the new people in. We can always use more people volunteering. Even if we have a full 19 on board, we need to have extras because we know people will have to drop off. And if people are interested in applying, fairly minimal qualifications, U.S. resident, over 18, lived in Humboldt for a year, can't have been convicted of a felony, can't be an elected official. And my favorite is you can't have been kicked off of a grand jury in the last year. So if someone wants to either apply to be on the grand jury or to file a complaint about something, simply type into your search engine, Humboldt Grand Jury. And on that website, there'll be the information for the application form. There will be a complaint form. And there's actually a list there of where all the past reports have been for the last 20 years, if you want to see what we've done in the past.
0: That was Dennis Reed from the Humboldt County Civil Grand Jury. You can find more information and an application by searching Humboldt County Civil Grand Jury online. For North Coast Conversations and KHSU, I'm Stephanie McGarry. 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
1: This week on This American Life, stories for this year's July 4th semi-quincentennial. And yes, I had to look up that word that means 250th. We have Jia Young Fan on the moment she realized what the most American question is. Pablo Torre on our very American love of yelling at refs and umpires.
2: So much of what going to a baseball game is like is using the airspace around you as this pillow you can scream into.
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7: Hello, Anitnak Brian Mead Jr. Hello, my name is Brian Mead Jr. with the Wiat Tribe's Da Guru Lui Cultural Center, bringing you this week's Sulalek Phrase of the Week. This week's phrase is Kui Let Sul. This is the word for the peregrine falcon. Did you know the peregrine falcon is one of the fastest animals in the world? They have been recorded flying at a top speed of over 200 miles per hour while they dive under their prey from above. And another fun fact, although non-intentional, the B-2 Spirit Bomber manufactured by Northrop Grumman, if looked at from the side, closely resembles the diving form of the peregrine falcon. Kui Let Sul. To learn more or practice this week's phrase yourself, visit www.wiat.us or follow the Da Guru Lui on Facebook. Hoop. Thanks.
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8: 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I'm Juana Summers.
9: And I'm Scott Detrow. The United States is celebrating its 250th birthday with elaborate displays of patriotism in D.C. and across the country. It all paints a very specific picture of American culture and history, one that critics say does not tell the whole story. NPR's Marissa J. Lang visited a national park in West Virginia where a group of former park rangers is trying to make sure history is not erased.
10: In the town of Harper's Ferry, volunteers like Anna Bacallis are telling visitors about a Black history exhibit that the National Park Service didn't want them to see.
11: We're actually doing a little exhibit and a talk in a few minutes about the erasure of an African-American exhibit that was right around the corner that this park actually censored.
10: She points to a boarded-up building with a sign hanging over the front door. It says African-American history.
11: Yes, that they're right there. And it says closed for renovation, but we know that's not exactly true.
10: The Trump administration has taken down dozens of federal exhibits focusing on issues such as civil

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1: For KHSU, I'm Stephanie McGarry with your Tuesday weather forecast and community updates. Tonight will be clear, with tomorrow bringing more sunshine throughout the area, with seasonal warmth inland and gusty winds on the coast. Coastal areas will see nighttime lows in the low 50s tonight and daytime highs in the low 60s tomorrow, and inland areas will see nighttime lows in the upper 40s and daytime highs in the upper 80s. 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And now for community calendar events. The Fortuna Farmers Market will be open on Main Street tonight until 6. Froth Coffee Bar in Arcata will host an open mic tonight from 7:30 to 10. Tomorrow, Dogbone Feral Jazz will perform on the patio at Larapin Cafe in Trinidad from 5 to 8 p.m. Good Day Studios in Arcata will host the Good Day Art Club, where you can work on your own projects alongside other artists, exchange ideas, find inspiration, and build community from 6 to 8 p.m. Froth Coffee Bar will host Movie Wednesday from 7 to 9 p.m. On Thursday, the Henderson Center Farmers Market will be open in Eureka from 10 to 1:30. The McKinleyville Farmers Market will be open in the Eureka Natural Foods parking lot from 3 to 6 p.m. The Gene Lucas Community Center in Fortuna will host an open art night. Bring something you've been working on or dive into a group project from 5 to 7 p.m. All ages welcome. Visit our community calendar to see the full list of events or to submit your own. From all of us at KHSU, please stay safe and have a good week.
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3: 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I'm Juana Summers.
0: And I'm Scott Detrow. Racist mob violence in Northern Ireland earlier this month has drawn keen interest from extremist groups and figures in the United States. The former leader of the Proud Boys visited Belfast last week, and fascist youth groups known as active clubs have been taking notes and sharing lessons. For more, we are joined by NPR's domestic extremism correspondent, Odette Youssef. Hey, Odette.
4: Hey there, Scott.
0: Let's start with these so-called active clubs. Tell us about them.
4: Active clubs are white nationalist groups. They are neo-Nazi young men, and they're part of a global network that's been growing quickly in recent years. They emphasize a shared interest in combat sports training. And the purpose of that, Scott, is to train to commit political violence. So now when it comes to the riots in Belfast, active clubs were on social media before and after those riots erupted. And they were highlighting a knife attack that took place in Belfast earlier this month. This was an attack against a white Northern Irish man by a Sudanese asylum seeker. And they were using it to justify collective punishment of ethnic minorities there. And a report in Wired suggested that they may even have orchestrated the street mobilizations.
0: Tell me what you found in your own reporting.
4: Well, so far, I haven't found evidence of that yet, Scott. But there is no doubt that the racial violence in Belfast was inspiring and invigorating to these groups.

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1: Welcome to North Coast Conversations on KHSU. I'm Stephanie McGarry. Humboldt County's civil grand jury, a group of citizens who investigate public agencies to ensure they are operating legally, efficiently, and in the best interest of the public, is about to start its next session and is now looking for new members to serve on the jury. This week we met with Dennis Reed of the civil grand jury to learn more about what the grand jury does, the importance of serving as a watchdog of local government, and how you can get involved.
2: Hello, I'm Dennis Reed, and I'm currently serving on the 25-26 Humboldt County Civil Grand Jury. Civil is a very important piece of our title. We don't do anything with criminal matters. The civil grand jury is responsible for investigating, as needed, a local government agencies in Humboldt County. We take a look at them with our idea of making government better. So we'll take a look at an agency, their practices. Are they following the rules that they have established? Are they applying those rules fairly to all the citizens of the county? We also take a look to see if there are ways that they could be more effective or efficient. And sometimes we'll actually compare, say, our county in Humboldt County to a similar county in Mendocino or something like that. So the whole goal is to make things better. There are a number of ways we can decide to do an investigation. One is that we have a complaint form that anybody can submit to us, anonymous or not, but we prefer to have a name on it so we can talk to them. Another way would be if we just read something in the news that we think, well, hey, this looks interesting. Let's take a look at that. And the third way would be if one of the jurors is coming on, has a particular something they want to do. It is up to the jury to investigate each of these things, and we have to have a vote of about at least 12 people say, okay, yeah, let's look at this one. So, for example, if someone comes in with a, like I say, if they have an axe to grind, they have to convince 11 other people that it's a good axe to grind. In a good year, we consist of 19 citizen volunteers. What happens a lot of times throughout the year is that some people drop off, health and other things pop up. So we're always looking for people to apply. We'll spend months looking at whatever the topic is. We'll do research. We do a lot of interviews with the people. And then what we do is we write a report. When the report comes out, we will have our findings and we'll have recommendations. And the recommendations have to be pointed towards elected officials. And by law in California, those people have to respond to our reports within 60 days or 90 days. They have to respond. Their response can be, yeah, we don't agree. We like to do the reports, obviously, to get public attention to the matter, so that even if we have not made a forceful enough argument on our own sake, perhaps the public will say, hey, you guys should do this. We're a watchdog for local government. An important distinction is that we don't investigate state entities, federal entities, and we don't look at private businesses, nonprofits, any of that stuff. We also can't look at tribes. It's got to be city government, county government, special district. A grand jury term runs from July through June, so we're about to end our current term, and they're getting ready to bring the new people in. We can always use more people volunteering. Even if we have the full 19 on board, we need to have extras because we know people will have to drop off. And if people are interested in applying, fairly minimal qualifications, U.S. resident, over 18, lived in Humboldt for a year, can't have been convicted of a felony, can't be an elected official. And my favorite is you can't have been kicked off of a grand jury in the last year. So if someone wants to either apply to be on the grand jury or to file a complaint about something, simply type into your search engine, Humboldt Grand Jury. And on that website, there'll be the information for the application form. There will be a complaint form. And there's actually a list there of where all the past reports have been for the last 20 years, if you want to see what we've done in the past.
1: That was Dennis Reed from the Humboldt County Civil Grand Jury. You can find more information and an application by searching Humboldt County Civil Grand Jury online. For North Coast Conversations and KHSU, I'm Stephanie McGarry. Thanks for listening. For KHSU, I'm Stephanie McGarry with your Tuesday weather forecast and community updates. Tonight will be clear, with tomorrow bringing more sunshine throughout the area, with seasonal warmth inland and gusty winds on the coast. Coastal areas will see nighttime lows in the low 50s tonight and daytime highs in the low 60s tomorrow, and inland areas will see nighttime lows in the upper 40s and daytime highs in the upper 80s. 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And now for community calendar events. The Fortuna Farmers Market will be open on Main Street tonight until 6. Froth Coffee Bar in Arcata will host an open mic tonight from 7:30 to 10. Tomorrow, Dogbone Feral Jazz will perform on the patio at Larrapin Cafe in Trinidad from 5 to 8 p.m. Good Day Studios in Arcata will host the Good Day Art Club, where you can work on your own projects alongside other artists, exchange ideas, find inspiration, and build community from 6 to 8 p.m. Froth Coffee Bar will host Movie Wednesday from 7 to 9 p.m. On Thursday, the Henderson Center Farmers Market will be open in Eureka from 10 to 1:30. The McKinleyville Farmers Market will be open in the Eureka Natural Foods parking lot from 3 to 6 p.m. The Jean Lucas Community Center in Fortuna will host an open art night. Bring something you've been working on or dive into a group project from 5 to 7 p.m. All ages welcome. Visit our community calendar to see the full list of events or to submit your own. From all of us at KHSU, please stay safe and have a good week.
0: This is All Things Considered from NPR News. I'm Juana Summers.
3: And I'm Scott Detrow. Some of the country's biggest egg producers have settled a complaint that they artificially raised prices in recent years. As part of a deal with the Justice Department and more than a dozen states, the companies agreed to donate more than 50 million eggs to food banks around the country. They will also pay more than $3 million. Prosecutors touted the settlement. Critics say it's not all it's cracked up to be. NPR's Scott Horsley reports.
4: Consumers squawked in recent years when egg prices went through the roof. The major driver was bird flu, which wiped out tens of millions of egg-laying hens. But the Justice Department and attorneys general in 17 states say that's not the whole story. They argue that a handful of major egg producers deliberately push prices even higher by making exaggerated bids to a market clearinghouse called Urner Barry. Companies like Urner Barry that collect and publish food prices have come under scrutiny in recent years. Livestock economist David Anderson of Texas A&M University says transparent price information is crucial to making markets work, but it also has the potential to be manipulated.
5: There has been an argument that does that data signal to other players in the market what their competitors are doing, and then can that be used as a way to collude?
4: Retail egg prices peaked in March of last year, and since then they've tumbled more than 40%. That price drop is partly the result of a mild flu season, which allowed the flock of egg-laying chickens to rebound. But Angela Huffman, who heads a watchdog group called Farm Action, notes that last March is also when the government put egg producers on notice. Their pricing is under scrutiny.
6: Once they filed an investigation, prices dropped. So we suspect that these companies kind of ran back home with their tail between their legs, you know, and realized they couldn't get away with it any longer.
4: Still, Huffman's disappointed. She notes the $3.3 million payment in the settlement is a tiny fraction of the egg company's profits during this period and not likely to be much of a deterrent.
6: This isn't making it right for consumers. You know, what are we getting back?
4: The egg producers, Cal-Maine Foods, Hickman's Egg Ranch, and Versova, did not admit to any wrongdoing. Cal-Maine says it did its best to keep supermarkets stocked with eggs during a difficult time. Economist Anderson says there's now such a glut of eggs on the market, many farmers are losing money.
5: We've had weeks with wholesale egg prices that are probably below egg producers' production costs. You know, markets oftentimes overreact, both up and down, trying to respond to these signals.
4: Anderson says if egg producers are fixing prices, they're not very good at it. Scott Horsley, NPR News, Washington.
7: Extreme heat is more deadly than hurricanes, wildfires, and floods combined, and forecasters say it's coming for a majority of American states through the July 4th weekend. Officials warn those in the extreme heat wave's path should take precautions now. For some tips, we turn to NPR's Life Kit. Here's host Marielle Sagata.
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8: 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Some of the body's major blood vessels are closer to the skin in those areas. And if you're indoors,
10: try to keep your house as cool as possible.
8: Dr. Renee Salas is an attending physician at Massachusetts General Hospital.
10: Covering windows to keep the sun out, not using your oven or things that will actually heat up the inside of your house. Opening up the house when it's cool, like in the morning, and using fans to try to bring that cool air in.
8: And check in with yourself if you start feeling sick. There are two major heat-related illnesses to keep in mind: heat exhaustion and heat stroke. Heat exhaustion, if left untreated, can escalate to a heat stroke.
10: I think of it like the body's warning sign that you're starting to get overheated and it can't keep up. You can feel weak, dizzy, nauseous, even vomit. This can progress to what's called heat stroke. Your body actually starts being unable to sweat. And so instead, you're red hot and dry. And a really bad sign is confusion or even passing out, because it means your brain isn't able to work the way that it should.
8: The CDC says heat stroke is a medical emergency and recommends calling 911 right away.
10: Really, anyone who has limitations in their ability to get rid of heat is at risk.
8: Also, a heads up, Salas says to talk to your doctor about whether any prescription medications you're taking could increase your risk of suffering from heat-related illnesses.
10: For example, drugs for blood pressure, like diuretics or a medication called an ACE inhibitor, and other medications for mental health conditions, like those called the selective serotonin reuptake inhibitors, or we often call them SSRIs. Medications like that automatically make individuals more at risk for heat-related illness.
8: Overall, Salas says a good rule of thumb is to try to limit physical activity during the hottest part of the day. I'm Mariel Segarra for NPR News.
7: You can find more tips about how to stay safe this summer at npr.org/lifekit.
3: As the U.S. turns 250, we are hearing reflections on America from across the country. John Burnett brings us one from Houston, Texas.
11: Rodney Ellis will celebrate our 250th birthday at picnics around his precinct in Houston, with barbecue pork ribs and iced tea and a heaping helping of worry about the nation's future. The garrulous 72-year-old county commissioner is guardedly patriotic.
12: We should be celebrating that America is a process. It's not finished yet. We've done some great things in this country. Patriotism to me is not just pretending America has no flaws. Patriotism is telling the truth and doing the work to repair the harms that have come about over these 250 years.
11: The son of a maid and a landscaper, Ellis has served 43 years in public office, first as a Houston City Councilman, then State Senator, and now as a Harris County Commissioner. 50 years ago, during the bicentennial, Ellis was a public affairs graduate student at the University of Texas in Austin. In 1976, there were 18 black representatives in Congress. Today, there are 67.
12: But we've made tremendous progress since then, tremendous gains. And so when I compare what was happening then to what's happening now, I look at how quickly a lot of those fundamental rights, those gains that we've taken for granted, have rolled back so quickly.
11: He ticks off areas where he believes America has lost ground: clean air and clean water, people of color in key positions in government, owning up to uncomfortable U.S. history, and selfless public service.
12: We got, you know, a certain level of narcissism in government, and as opposed to celebrating America's independence, 250 years later, you have people celebrating themselves.
11: But, says Commissioner Rodney Ellis with a broad grin, that's how it's always been in America.
12: Progress is made, but along the way, sometimes you take 2 steps forward and 10 steps back, but you don't give up.
11: For NPR News, I'm John Burnett in Austin.